great day today to get some fresh air like a stray on a straightaway. Hey you, got a light? Nah, a Bud Light. Early in the morning, face crud from like a mud fight. Looky here, it's just the way the

with a toothpick. On second thought, it's too thick. His assistant said, Doom, you sick. He said, true, through acoustics. Psycho, flow is drowning Larry's seasoning. With micro power, he's sounding right reasoning. 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One more, one false move, and he done four.

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as a shorty playing in the front yard of the crib, fell down and I bumped my head. 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I said, yeah. 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

0: from a distance.
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0: You miss something. 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

0: 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Hi, Edgars.
1: Hey.
0: I was just telling that I waited for you in this program for a long time because I knew you were invited probably from the beginning. Now the time has come.
1: I was just always missing the bus.
0: Always missing the bus, yeah. So, it's a radio program about country music. You're not country artist, but we talked a bit about country. And you are doing music which is connected with that. So I think you will tell a bit more about that. And one more thing I will tell for the listeners, that today is the concert, 7 p.m. In Ida, Ido's Bare, the same place that we do country jams. Būtinai apsilankykite, nuostabus gitaristas ir išgirsite jį šiandien ir gyvai grojantį. So I just reminded about the concert that you came not only to the program, but to play some live music here. Okay, so I have some personal questions for you and you're gonna play some music. How was your trip in general?
1: Well, thanks, good. Started early from Cesis, a bus, and then another bus, and then and then we're here.
0: Busy day. Yeah. Okay. And you ready for the concert?
1: Yes, very much.
0: I remember from Finland touring with you, I would say you have a very professional attitude towards music in a good sense. I think so.
1: Interesting.
0: Okay. Yeah. I mean, like you're preparing your looking seriously at it, that's amazing. Yeah, and also a lot of passion in that.
1: Thanks.
0: These are not contradictory things, I would say. So, you are playing finger-picking guitar, and there was a radio I did once about country guitar, acoustic country guitar, and part of that was about flat-picking, part about finger-picking. So it will be interesting to hear about you about that, but first of all, maybe what are you doing in music? How you describe what you're doing? Because I think it's better than I would do that.
1: Okay. My path to what I'm doing exactly now has been a bit convoluted, or how to say. It has gone through many different areas or fascinations of different styles and sounds of music. Meaning, like, currently I play, really, as you said, finger-picked acoustic guitar. And then previously there have been more experimental and mostly always electric guitar explorations. And also not only guitar, like electronic sound and composing for ensembles and different things. But then, yeah, it somehow after a longer break of not having played guitar for, I don't know, 6 or 7 years.
0: At all?
1: No, you could say in relation, like when comparing to how it's happening now, then I was practically not playing at all. Maybe on some very rare occasions. After this longer break, somehow the guitar just kind of hit me on the head again at this one moment when and that was particularly an acoustic guitar, and with that was also kind of basically there was none of this additional guitar infrastructure, which is so often common now, which we associate with playing guitar, the amplifiers, the pedals, all this thing, which is kind of, it's fascinating, and it takes you into many very interesting areas and styles and consciousness states, you know, in the end. But somehow I found myself at this ground zero of just the guitar and myself, and that turned out to be very, very fascinating and captivating moment.
0: Was it specific moment or some period? Because you're telling a bit like there was some Eureka moment.
1: Maybe it was. You could say it was I brought home a guitar, which at first I didn't even touch it, because I was kind of should I really, you know? And then a little bit of noodling, and then nothing still happening. But then at one moment I just wrote this one piece, and the piece kind of happened by itself, almost like I was as if observing it being writing itself. that piece was kind of the starting point of a lot of this.
0: So it was in the style that you play now, something?
1: Yes, it's one of these. It's actually it's also the first tune on this trilogy, the very first album, so Lock of Rag.
0: So this is next topic about what you are releasing. Yeah. You're touring a lot, but also what music you are releasing. How would you describe that?
1: So this whole acoustic guitar thing is, I personally look at it as I'm already a bit tired of this word dialogue, but it's basically me playing the guitar through a kind of a filter of me having heard blues music, early blues records. And when I was a teenager, I was a very active kind of electric blues player, like B.B. King meets Jimi Hendrix kind of area. So I
0: remember you told even you played in Blues on Octave.
1: At that time we played in Lithuania a couple of times. It was a very formative experience. But so that was also, so I did have some background in blues music, but never really in this full-on acoustic area. So now this acoustic music is kind of me having been close to that in the past and having heard it a lot through the years, but never really having studied it to become like the authentic 27 era blues player, you know. And then I'm playing the guitar and seeing how that music kind of seeps into today and maybe mixes up with different other things of that I have been involved with or that have sedimented in myself as well from other musics, I guess. Yeah, and then it all comes together into this, into the recording project, which it's a trilogy, a series of three albums called The Pains and Boogies, which have been luckily, that thing is kind of completed now. I was happy to publish the last record, the third record from there in last November. So yeah. The music itself kind of continues on. I'm really enjoying playing it live, and also maybe seeing how it it drives further, maybe new tunes and so on.
0: Mm-hmm. I'm curious about your first meeting with fingerstyle guitar and how you were learning. But maybe first of all, let's remember the song that you brought that already, I forgot and now remembered. What have you brought? And later, maybe it's up to you. You can play something for us, or you can play live something, or you can play from recordings. It's up
1: maybe
0: to you.
1: Maybe we manage both. Well, this first, I think most of the tunes that I have brought on like recordings of artists' music is it's like there's very little like stories that I can tell about them, like who they are as artists, and because I have very fragmented knowledge about this particular
0: it's
1: artist.
0: Best your personal.
1: Yeah, it's just that they have somehow managed to kind of to make to light, no, to speak very in very silly terms, that they have sparked something, you know, in my past. And this very first tune that we heard is a blues artist named Houston Stackhouse.
0: I didn't know him.
1: Yeah.
0: Before,
1: yeah. Well, I know.
0: Although
1: very,
0: I've listened a lot of blues, uh-huh. But
1: I think I understand he's been maybe kind of on the scene since 40s and 50s, and then this is already fairly late. It's from 76. Yeah. And I remember this tune that somewhere in the maybe late 90s when I was getting my first blues records and tapes, this tune somehow was just there on one of the cassettes that I had, but there was no name, no nothing. It was just this one. It was like maybe there was a program of somebody's, like there was an album in the beginning of a tape, and then the end somebody, okay, there's an empty space, we just record this one. But nothing was mentioned, who it is and what, and then I just remember being kind of affected by it when kind of thinking, what is this and why and where?
0: It's
1: and then somehow,
0: romantic.
1: Yeah, and then a couple of years back, I just kind of stumbled on it on YouTube, of course, of all the places. And then suddenly I see who this person is and what's going on. So yeah, it's just one of those. Kind of at first you don't know what it is. It's just the sound and the intonation that these people and make, and the kind of the vibration that they activate. And it because a lot of the music also in many, I think in all different genres, the music itself is one thing, and then there are these stories and the legends, and it's hard. Of course, the legends are there for a reason, because the music is very often it's a great reason that it influences people and the stories. But then sometimes it happens that the legend overrides you, and you cannot separate the one from the other. You cannot actually tell whether you actually like the music or not, or you should be liking it because the legend is so big. No, all this type of stuff. But I think this tune is, in that sense, is. And personally, for me, nice example of this knowing nothing, mm-hmm. and just kind of being affected directly. Say, yeah.
0: It's so interesting because, you know, I think I told you that my biggest influence on guitar was also this type of music, like early blues. The first song that I learned from that style was 3220 by Robert Johnson.
1: Okay, that's already one of the big ones.
0: Yeah, but then moved also to this more East Coast, like Piedmont blues.
1: Yes, yes.
0: Stuff that
1: yes.
0: You are doing. Okay, we will talk about
1: okay,
0: that.
1: Okay,
0: so maybe
1: cool.
0: Next song, you can play.
1: Let's play maybe one list. More from the from the list to make a bit of a jump. Let's do this Fred McDowell.
0: Oh yeah.
1: Where in this case it's just a few words before that. It's typically. It's in this case it's a duo of Fred and his wife, actually, where he's not even singing, which is not mostly in his music. We hear him full on guitar and voice, but here he's playing accompanying his wife, and I think it's not really a spiritual of sorts, but it's a kind of a church song, I think.
0: Okay, let's listen. Mississippi Fred McDowell going over the hill.

0: Skambėjo Mississippi Fred McDowell'as, bluzo legenda, ir šiandien studijoje, tai atsinešė studijos svečias, fantastiškas gitaristas iš Latvijos, Edgars Rubenis, kuris 19 valandą turės koncertą Vilniuje bare Ida, laidos bičiulių bare. 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I'm going back to English, I just advertised the concert one more time, reminded what we're doing and why we're speaking in English. So, it was Fred McDowell, one of your teachers or not?
1: No, definitely an influence, yeah.
0: Definitely.
1: Yeah, definitely yeah.
0: Okay, so tell me about your path to this way of guitar playing, because it's not easy way of playing guitar, it's not the most popular. It's a way of playing guitar that back in the day there were not even many teachers online. Well, at least when I was learning, you just had to listen by ear and learn in that way. So how was your way in doing what you're doing?
1: I think in the very when I was still in my early teenage years, I had a teacher who showed me particularly things around blues and sort of rock. It's basically like pentatonic based approach, but that really was more in this electric paradigm of playing. And then, but somewhere along that time, I also happened to hear the first records of these early blues musicians, and particularly I remember Blind Willie Johnson.
0: Oh.
1: I had the story was this, that basically brought home a tape. I don't know if,
0: really?
1: Yeah, where he got it. It was a tape of Johnson's music, and then I was different emotions and different reactions to that, because the sounding and qualities and all that, it was really something very alien. But I remember that somehow along the line, I made an attempt to understand what's going on there, and that was kind of I figured out myself even, I think, because nobody really showed me that the alternating bass kind of the thumb is going back and forth, but just by actually paying attention to and trying to figure out what's going on and how to replicate that. So yeah, I somehow understood that the thumb must be going back and forth,
0: and it also must separate from other fingers.
1: Yeah, of course. No, that's
0: which is not
1: otherwise
0: so easy.
1: Because very often people who hear this type of music for the first time, they say, "Yeah, this sounds like two people playing."
0: Yeah,
1: the regular.
0: It's the same, actually. I think Rolling Stone members were.
1: Yeah,
0: Keith Richards was saying the same.
1: Yeah, about Robert Johnson.
0: Yeah, Big Bill Bruins or Robert Johnson. Yeah.
1: That's true, because in a way, the right hand takes care of two trains of music. You know, it supplies the movement and the regularity through the bass. And then also the fingers take care of the harmony and melodies. Yeah, so it's somewhere in that. But in the early teens, I got this kind of a first tiny glimpse of that this thing is, at least it exists. I didn't really go into fully kind of learning and playing it properly, but I did return to that first knowledge now, these couple of years back, and then it was just more like, okay, maybe it's worth investigating more and seeing what actually can be done, what actually can happen with me in that area. And then it's just, actually, even now, I did learn some things along the way, and you learn some tunes from the classic gentlemen or gentle ladies, but then very much also you just kind of by playing you figure out stuff, and you can call it practicing, or you can call it composing and practicing in this territory where you're writing a tune and then learning to play it and maybe. Being a bit harsh on yourself and saying that you have to do a bit better, all these kind of elements come together, and then working in the music.
0: It's okay, weird. Maybe Edgar, if you want to show us your guitar, how it sounds and how you play.
1: Yeah, this is the guitar. It's
0: also very maybe few words about the guitar and the equipment that you're using during the concert, because I think it's also original approach.
1: I don't know if it's...
0: You usually take it, you have a microphone with
1: yes,
0: you.
1: Yes, well, it's maybe... I don't know if it's very original, but it kind of maybe it comes from this approach of or scene of the acoustic players. I think the mic you mentioned. I use a microphone, which is now in the bluegrass contemporary bluegrass and folk music scene. It's a very popular and common device. Where basically the idea is that you actually there is this. This particular mic is now very kind of common and popular in that area, but it's basically the idea that you try to use one microphone in order to capture the whole ensemble, so that basically it's you still try to stay close to the acoustic element, acoustic body, nature of the music. The guitar itself is it's a nice little frog in a way, because it's a small body instrument from the 1930s. This originated basically thanks to the Great Depression, because the American how do you call it? The one of the main guitar builders in the history of guitar, Gibson. They were doing apparently more or less well, but then when the Great Depression hit, they kind of started to think how to continue in order to stay on the market and stay keep themselves alive, and they invented this. Like I always say. What is more familiar from today, people know what is Squire as the Fender's contemporary lower price brand, basically. So in a way, this guitar is a Squire of Gibson that era. Yeah. So they called it, they invented a name Kalamazoo, which was the town where Gibson's main factory was. So they just put that on the logo, and still in the same factory, but people working faster and slightly cheaper. So not basically to bring the cost down. So in a way, it's but it's it has gone through a lot of changes and modifications. Mm-hmm. So it's not but it's I'm just
0: okay
1: together. So what do we play? We play a tune.

0: Wow, that was incredible. really, thank you so much. I haven't heard you for a while live, and this was the closest probably. I was sitting so intimate. Such an amazing part. Wow, people should come to the concert. They must. You won't hear anything similar, actually. Please promise to play one more during.
1: Yeah, we can.
0: Today.
1: Sure,
0: okay.
1: Sure, we do.
0: Okay, we still have some time. Yes. So, many people associate blues with very boring stuff. Bum bum bum bum bum bum bum bum bum bum bum, and then pa pa pa pa pa pa. But that was also better because we played bass together. And you have different approach, which is very also much connected with early jazz. Ragtime. Maybe.
1: Well, and it's interesting because when the first album was already recorded, and for the sake of some kind of a promo lines or some kind of framing through which to give make the promotion or mm-hmm. share to people about what has been happening. Sorry, I kind of thought, okay, this sounds like early blues, but then there is probably people will think that there is this ragtime-ish element as well. Yeah. But and then I kind of framed it that way. But at the same time, I have very little, like I have this experience of having listened to the blues music, but my ragtime knowledge is in historical terms nearly zero. So it's all, but at the same time I can imagine that I can understand that this music that I play now, it kind of channels some of that. So it's all, I would say that it's kind of some sort of a secondary or what not influence that which kind of falls into my consciousness or whatever you want to call it, from the culture that I live in, like the culture that surrounds us, where that music, of course, I have heard it somewhere along the lines in the background or in a film or somewhere, but it's kind of indirect. That's the ragtime thing is in a way a very indirect influence.
0: So. Yeah, but if you were listening a lot and learning from early blues guys. Many of them, even Robert Johnson, who was Delta Blues,
1: true,
0: but the song there, Red Hot, is very ragtime song. And like Blind Boy Fuller, Blind Blake, and Reverend Gar Davis, they were very much, their music included a lot of ragtime.
1: I recently, this is very nerdy stuff, but why not, that I encountered this idea, which is, you know, I knew to me, I didn't know it before, that also the guitars that you named, Davis and Fuller and also Blind Blake, I guess, that they are kind of, they're the second stage of the ragtime history, in the sense that they were blues musicians predominantly, I guess, who tried to incorporate, or who weren't, they didn't try, they just incorporated elements of ragtime.
0: Which
1: era.
0: Was basically piano
1: style. And which was already maybe 30 or how many years earlier, like
0: the big boom,
1: which is an interesting, so it's kind of waves after waves of this.
0: Do you know Maurice Anderson?
1: A little bit,
0: funny, some months ago I was watching a KXP concert by her. She was playing her music and then said in the middle, okay, now I will play a song by my favorite guitar player. It was Reverend Gar Davis.
1: And she did.
0: Yeah, and she did Hesitation Blues, which is amazing, amazing song. How is your music percepted in Latvia and in other countries that you travel? Because you tour quite a lot. We know each other for several years, and sometimes we text to each other, but I just also see from your social media that you're moving and traveling a lot and playing in many different places. And to be honest, like let's be honest, not many people know about this type of. I wouldn't say that you're playing this, but you're kind of, you say you're having a dialogue. I like to say that you are kind of having interpretation, which is like not repeating but seeing through contemporary filter.
1: That's also a nice way.
0: So how people kind of perceive that?
1: Yeah, you started the question by asking how am I doing back home, and that's mm-hmm. I think Latvia is a kind of a separate. That's a separate case in my case.
0: Okay, so tell about that and tell about other countries.
1: Most often when I go outside, I guess there's this kind of a carte blanche situation that people don't most of the time they don't know me, and then my experience shows that the impression is that they either like the music or they don't, and then they react clearly to one of those two impulses. And very thankfully, luckily, quite a lot in my case, it seems like people actually do appreciate and enjoy the stuff. But then, for example, in Latvian case, I do have, it's a bit more complicated because I do have a history there.
0: Of your rock,
1: yes, of my other musical
0: experimental
1: approaches, and then I feel like people maybe are no, it's understandable that they are kind of confused. Let's say simply that they cannot really put these two things together because
0: you were playing noise.
1: Yes, and now basically you're playing the noiser guys,
0: funny melodies.
1: Yeah. So nobody has really come and said that, but I do get a kind of a sense that maybe people are a bit. So, which also means maybe that it's just, I don't want to say that it's the wrong crowd, but maybe it's just that the people who knew me through that experimental music context, in their context, I understandably, this music is weird for them, maybe. Mm-hmm. No, it's like, it's like taking a crazy U-turn. But then maybe it's just the fact of finding a new audience who are still kind of open there and available. Hopefully.
0: But isn't your audience still like mainly something like more to experimental music audience, or you wouldn't say
1: it's
0: that?
1: It's a very mixed, probably in Riga actually, if you're involved with music, and if you're not clearly going for the commercial or clearly for the jazz, then it's almost impossible to talk about music without thinking about experimental kind of context. So mm-hmm. because, for example, the we have this festival Skanjumesh mm-hmm. Sound Forest, which has been going already for more than 20 years, and it's an amazing, it's a life-changing event, has been for many people, and it's also has really set the context and set the direction of many understanding, shaped the understanding and interests of many people. So in that, you know, it's actually, I forgot the beginning of this question.
0: The result is not. I was asking about the perception of your music in Latvia.
1: Yeah.
0: And isn't your crowd mostly into like experimental
1: music?
0: Yes. Everything connected with that.
1: Probably because, people contemporary. It's also not from the arts, from even the, I don't know, even punk scenes in a sense. You know, they are very. They are drawn to this kind of to contemporary expressionism in a way, and which is very then the contemporary means are very often experimental. Mm-hmm. They're kind of this transgressive approach to so noise is always
0: I think for me what you're doing is more experimental than most of experimental.
1: Cheers to that.
0: Yeah. Okay. So maybe one more song. Yeah, because it's very unclear what it in contemporary context what it is experimental, you know.
1: Yeah, that's a big conversation. Yeah.
0: It was easy to say 100 years ago, even 50 years ago, but.
1: No, yeah, true. That's it's a big one. Maybe I could even play the very first. We spoke about this very first tune. I'll just do that. So
0: how is it called?
1: Lock Up Rag. Which is, of course, me trying to play, be clever in terms of not to talk about lockdown again, because I did write the tune during that, you know. That whole story of COVID home sitting was very much a reason for this. Mm-hmm. All, but so here goes.

0: Wow, this is very good. I was also watching what you were doing, comparing to more traditional blues and like rag blues. It's much more complicated what you're doing. I mean, much more chords, much more progressions, much more changes. I think so. Isn't like you're kind of adding your approach and from other musical perspectives, what do you think?
1: This particular tune, in a way, it's first answer would be I don't know, you know. I think maybe the first and most one way how to answer it would be that what's happening in this, like in a piece of music like this, is I get, that's why I'm saying that sometimes I describe that I play this music, I write it in as if having heard those things, you know, because I it's not like I haven't studied, I don't have these so-called classical forms in me where they would clearly define how I progress in my own tuning, writing, because, and then it's always like I'm discovering, I guess in writing it more happens that I kind of discover a tune more than write it in relation to some sort of...
0: It's very platonic way. No, it's very platonic way of thinking, but I totally agree with this because I have the same experience. Because you're creating something, playing, and you feel that it's not yet. Finally, it's here.
1: Yeah. The form already, is already. Yeah. It's in, yeah. I wouldn't have. Yeah, you have your philosophy background.
0: Yeah. There is philosophy of music, and one of the main schools is Platonism, musical Platonism. So they say that you don't create a song, you discover it, it already exists as a form. And I think I agree with
1: that. Yeah, and then we can. It would be interesting to speak about what is this form? Because for me, it is very often it's very I wouldn't want to say that it's emotional, but you kind of you still. The form becomes apparent, or you through feeling. You kind of sense now it's closer to where it's going or not, and so it's not emotional in terms of joy or pain,
0: but the intuition.
1: Some sort of intuition about how this thing, where will it sit together, and where will it kind of congeal into.
0: So very platonic. So I don't know what's next. I have several questions left. We have several songs. We probably won't have time for all of them.
1: That's okay.
0: Yeah. So we can play one more now and also later. But yeah, I have also some questions.
1: Let's do a question maybe.
0: So maybe a question. For me, it's very interesting. How is it going from the perspective of right now, here and now? How is it going with the music you play? Your musical life, your musical career, this shitty word. I don't know, because you're doing most of the many things DIY way. You write emails
1: true.
0: How is this part of your life going?
1: Well, it's
0: We met in this way.
1: Yes, exactly. We're ambassadors of DIYism, which is a maybe. No, yeah. In a way, it's true. I'm in some sense very happy and thankful for what has happened with this guitar music with mine lately, and where I have managed to end up, where life and music has taken me. But then the flip side of that happiness is very often also that it is just a constant effort. It's really a challenge in terms of this, all these practical elements of, as you said, of writing emails and coming up with ideas, and basically you have to be in a constant procreator mode. Otherwise it's just it's not happening.
0: I was doing shows about Thomas Van Zandt, for example, and I was telling how he was missing gigs because of being drunk and so on. So I wouldn't imagine, you know, us for example, because you need to put so much effort, and then you know don't appear at the gig.
1: Just in a way, this ultimately romantic approach to music or to art is not even, in a way, in my case, it's not happening, because I am both, I'm many things at the same time.
0: But I think it's super romantic.
1: I feel
0: romantic,
1: like,
0: in a classical way, bohemian.
1: You know,
0: artist, because artist is always drunk or
1: just kind of, not even about being drunk, but just
0: careless,
1: being somewhere else in terms of, okay, I forgot to show up at the gig or something, or I was busy, you know, watching birds or something. And something like that. So in my case, at least, but do you hear about it from a lot of people in the scene with whom I get to interact, is that it's just people are really going through a bigger or lesser but still struggle of uniting or balancing out the music, the creative part of writing tunes, and being kind of finding ideas and then continuing there, and then kind of being able to also stay in touch with the world and kind of create opportunities for where to play the music and how to because I don't know, for no towns on that, I don't know, maybe even not that, but the alternative would be, okay, you just play the music, and if it's good enough, then life will kind of bring the put its lens on it, and then you will be,
0: or you have a manager or something like that.
1: Well, but that's already, nobody manages you unless you kind of don't pinch them, you know.
0: Yeah, yeah.
1: So that's already from the second perspective. I feel like also, like, very, I don't know what I'm trying to say, but as this alternative to being the musician and the self-promoter at the same time, very, very often also, many of the blues artists whom I'm listening to, some of them also here today on my list, they were kind of operating in their tiny little communities and not really maybe trying to break out and make something like that. At least the impression I'm getting, that they were kind of...
0: Also, in that time, it was not so clear what it means to... become famous, in the 30s.
1: No, that's already...
0: Okay, Bessie Smith maybe.
1: Okay, it's a big topic. I'm already only very partially educated in that area. So, but I feel like, for example, the next artist we could play, Rani Burnett. It's a...
0: Roller Blues, yeah?
1: Yes. He seems to be very... But this is my kind of interpretation of it. But he seems to be very modest in his approach, where should he be playing? It's like he plays his parties and his these festivities in his community, and then later on in his life he gets invited to play in Netherlands, and some people record his concert, and then they're part of the very few recordings that we nowadays have available. So it's but I cannot make peace with that type of a scenario. I feel like
0: times have changed. True. You have other possibilities also.
1: Yeah.
0: Okay, I think we have, like, as I sometimes say with guests, the tragism of our existence is lack of time.
1: Yes.
0: So we have something like 8 minutes and 3 songs, and you
1: let's do it, Rani.
0: So maybe let's kind of finish our conversation and leave the song for the end, because I think it won't be enough time. The song will end
1: halfway.
0: So probably the thing that I don't know if I told the listeners, but we talked before the show that there is something like a community of guitar players, not very similar, but at least, how to say, playing acoustic guitar not in a very traditional way, experimenting, taking a lot of influence from blues. I think taking influence from John Fahey, I don't know how much you did that, but at least I did, know some other people.
1: Yes, of course.
0: But can you tell about more about this type of community, like international community of guitar players, because you are one of them.
1: Well, I feel like I've been...
0: One of them was here, sorry, Lauri.
1: Lauri and Akale last week also.
0: Akale also,
1: as I understand. Yeah. Well, I'm connected to these in some sense a few, but still many enough, but not too, not, I don't feel like I'm connected to the whole scene, but I know a couple people here in Eastern Europe and maybe a bit more in the central, where people actually operate in music through this acoustic guitar, and then it's what brought us together, that there is this kind of camaraderie of, okay, you play this, we're mm-hmm. similar, so maybe we can cooperate, we can help each other, and then, so, and sometimes give feedback on the music, and then, Lauri Manner, or Kadonut Manner from Finland, of course, he's one of the, I think in this part of the world, he's kind of the, I don't know how to even describe him. He's like, he's the role example in many ways, because he's been around doing this for, I don't know, maybe not too long, roughly 10 years as I understand, but still he has managed his insane 3-month tours around Europe. And
2: our friend Jukka Nissinen told that he is the most hardworking musician in Finland.
1: Wow. See? He's a very inspiring guy and a very interesting person also. And then Kalle in Estonia, and together also in his project Ringhold with Eleanor. Yeah. That's also amazing.
2: They were here in spring.
1: Ensemble, yeah.
2: Kalle played solo last week, and Ringhold were in May.
1: In the spring, yeah. It's
2: they were also, amazing also. Yeah.
1: Eleanor is quite a thing to behold, if I may use such expressions. And then also there's you, playing music.
2: Thank you.
1: Yeah, it was. It's been great to have people like this mm-hmm. around and kind of to keep the because it in some sense we speak about the scene, but the scene it's like super small because mm-hmm. It's very often for arts that and music that the audience is. Quite often also the participants from the other side. Mm-hmm. So here it may be kind of the practitioners are the musicians do everything else as well most often, because unless you're a bigger name artist, then you're maybe on a label and with a manager, but that happens in the scene where I am from, that's not really the common story. I'm open to possibilities to I'm open to possibilities to start working more broadly in that

0: already a longer while, and also he's in a way the most experimental of all these all the names, and yeah, doing really nice stuff.
1: Okay, so thank you so much, Edgar. Such a pleasure to have you here. I hope you will come back, and
0: just let me know.
1: Yeah, and I'm really waiting for today's show, and I invite everyone to come. So thank you so much for being here. And thanks, the last August. Song will be
0: let's do the tune from Rainy Burnett, another very fascinating gentleman in my universe.
1: Okay.
0: Hit the button.
1: Okay, thank you so much.
0: Thanks.
1: Iki kito karto, iki tos savaitės, ačiū Jums už dėmesį. Čia buvo Edgaras Rubenis iš Latvijos ir aš Algis Fedejevas. Iki.

little bit of life after death. Scattered my ashes when it's my time to rest. With the lines I'm obsessed, rhymes I possess, can't deny. Seen the biggest guys cry to confess in a breath. Fresh death, pass in the chest, unimpressed with the cess. Left scars in the flesh, he's the best.

This radio station was named Kowalski, in honor of the last American hero to whom speed means freedom of the soul. The question is not when he's gonna stop.

Don't sit around, you're gonna put it on your waistline. Don't stand alone in these strangest of times. There's no explaining the things that might happen. There's now a new home for technology and fashion. She heard it from someone in Hong Kong who read it on a screen in Beijing. It was posted on a site in Seattle. And me, I read it on

She said she was looking for a basic introduction, and that creation is an anagram of reaction. Said she was a user, IBM out of South Africa. I was a receiver in a cafe bar in Manchester. I replied that boredom is an anagram of bedroom, and that it's so good to see kids on the streets again. The only people I don't wish to meet are singing at the pigeons in Senile Street, and that yes, this is a new revolution.

0: greatness for hundreds of years.
1: Based on their false accusation against me, any police officer could shoot me on sight. The national and local police agencies created the situation.
2: If you believe in human rights, then you have to believe in the liberation of all.
3: In spite of the fact that they were completely suppressed in a physical sense, their demeanor when they entered the courtroom, that they were not for a moment going to resign themselves to that situation.
4: Only reflect that the racist attitude of the general power structure, and I haven't seen a fair trial.
5: American journalists.
2: This kind of thing has to not only be exposed, but has to be answered.
6: In order to achieve, they'd have to be twice as good as white.

passado.

fugitive. She successfully defied the US government. She was able to exist beyond their reach. Beyond the reach of American power. That's huge. So few people have done that. She remains a symbol of freedom. She's more than a mother or a wife. She's a warrior. A woman soldier. Elusive. Fire. Alive. A legend. A mythical.

numeric umbrella that transforms seconds into hours and hours into days. 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Nobody in the world, nobody in history has ever gotten their freedom by appealing to the moral sense of the people who are oppressing them. Nobody in the world, nobody in history has ever gotten their freedom.

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0: and social science, communicating comments, thoughts, and prayers by the captive ones, political prisoners in cages.
1: This is a call from
2: Pennsylvania State Correctional Institution.
3: This call is subject to recording and monitoring.
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0: Šlovė Ukrainai, šlovė visiems mūsų didvyriams.
1: Thank you very much. I appreciate it. Thank you. I appreciate it. I'm a modern man, a man for the millennium, digital and smoke-free. A diversified, multicultural, postmodern deconstructionist, politically, anatomically, and ecologically incorrect. I've been uplinked and downloaded, I've been inputted and outsourced. I know the upside of downsizing, I know the downside of upgrading. I'm a high-tech lowlife, a cutting-edge, state-of-the-art, bi-coastal multitasker, and I can give you a gigabyte in a nanosecond. I'm new wave, but I'm old school, and my inner child is outward bound. I'm a hot-wired, heat-seeking, warm-hearted, cool customer, voice-activated and biodegradable. I interface with my database is in cyberspace, so I'm interactive, I'm hyperactive, and from time to time, I'm radioactive. Behind the eight ball, ahead of the curve, riding the wave, dodging the bullet, pushing the envelope. I'm on point, on task, on message, and off drugs. I got no need for coke and speed. I got no urge to binge and purge. I'm in the moment, on the edge, over the top, but under the radar. A high concept, low profile, medium range ballistic missionary. A streetwise smart bomb. A top gun bottom feeder. I wear power ties, I tell power lies, I take power naps, I run victory laps. I'm a totally ongoing Bigfoot slam dunk rainmaker with a proactive outreach. A raging workaholic. A working rageaholic. Out of rehab and in denial. I got a personal trainer, a personal shopper, a personal assistant, and a personal agenda. You can't shut me up. You can't dumb me down. Because I'm tireless and I'm wireless. I'm an alpha male on beta blockers. I'm a non-believer and an overachiever, laid back but fashion forward. 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I'm a hands-on, foot-loose, knee-jerk head case, prematurely post-traumatic, and I have a love child who sends me hate mail. But I'm feeling, I'm caring, I'm healing, I'm sharing. 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My output is down, but my income is up. I take a short position on the long bond, and my revenue stream has its own cash flow. I read junk mail, I eat junk food, I buy junk bonds, I watch trash sports. I'm gender-specific, capital-intensive, user-friendly, and lactose intolerant. I like rough sex. I like tough love. I use the F word in my email, and the software on my hard drive is hardcore, no soft porn. 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I'm a rude dude, but I'm the real deal. Lean and mean, cocked, locked, and ready to rock. Rough, tough, and hard to bluff. I take it slow, I go with the flow, I ride with the tide, I got glide in my stride. Driving and moving, sailing and spinning, jiving and grooving, wailing and winning. I don't snooze, so I don't lose. I keep the pedal to the metal and the rubber on the road. I party hardy, and lunchtime is crunch time. I'm hanging in, there ain't no doubt, and I'm hanging tough, over and out. Thank you. Thank you. Thank you very much. Way to go. Thank you. I got 341 days sober. Next year is my 50th anniversary of show business. Let's do a fucking show, huh? You know something people don't talk about in public anymore? Pussy farts. Now, I said that on my last HBO show, and apparently some people don't know what a pussy fart is. Because I got some inquiries.

0: the deal. A pussy fart is like when you're making love to a woman who's got a little extra air in her vagina. And every time you thrust forward, it's kind of a... It's just, you know. And the two of you are just lying there, each is wondering if the other one farted. And the man is usually thinking, maybe she farts when she comes. Maybe she took a shit. Man, I gotta stay out of that fucking bar. Another word you don't hear too often is dingleberries. You know, you never hear it on Meet the Press. I think it's because dingleberries is one of them words you don't say too much past your 10th birthday. It's not a grown-up's word. It's a kid's word. Dingleberries! Always sounded kind of Christmassy to me. Don't you think it has a holiday ring to it? Dingleberries. John, you might want to hang some dingleberries over the front door. Then when Marianne comes over, she can kiss you under the dingleberries. It is to be devoutly wished that she would kiss me under the dingleberries. Cornhole is another word you don't hear enough. You don't hear that nearly enough, you know? It's a good word. It's a solid word. It's a tough word. It's a man's kind of word. It's got a masculine sound. It's like shotgun and ash can and tow truck. Cornhole. Everything's been sanitized now and cleaned up. First with these fucking Christians. You just start with them. You know. That's just one. Wait a minute. Yeah. You know. But let's not leave out these PC campus liberal assholes. I mean, they're just as fucking bad from a different direction. But everything's different. Everything's been polished up now. It's anal intercourse. Anal rape. Bullshit. Cornhole. Now, I'm a big fan of the primetime crime shows. I like all of them pretty much. You know, I like Law and Order and all the spinoffs of that. I like CSI and all of those spinoffs. Because they're forensic shows, you know? And I'm just waiting for one night to be sitting there watching one of them shows. And the chief medical examiner turns to the lead detective and says, Steve, looks to me like after they killed this guy, the perpetrators rolled him over and cornholed him about 30 or 40 fucking times. Look at that. That there is a posthumous multiple cornhole entry wound. In prison, it's a social activity. Yeah, it's right up there on the bulletin board. Checkers, handball, cornholing. Now, just to change the subject a little bit, do you realize that right this second, right now, somewhere around the world, some guy is getting ready to kill himself? Isn't that great? Isn't that great? Did you ever stop and think about that kind of shit? I do. It's fun. And it's interesting, and it's true. Right this second, some guy is getting ready to bite the big bazooka. Because statistics show that every year, 1 million people commit suicide. 1 million. That's 2,800 a day. That's one every 30 seconds. There goes another guy. And I say guy, because men are 4 times more likely than women to commit suicide, even though women attempt it more. So men are better at it. That's something else you gals will want to be working on. Well, if you want to be truly equal, you're going to have to start taking your own lives in greater numbers. But, yeah. But I just think it's interesting to know. Interesting. That's a big word in this show for me. Interesting to know that at any moment, the odds are good that some guy is dragging a chair across the garage floor trying to get it right underneath that ceiling beam. Wouldn't want to be too far off center. If it's worth doing, it's worth doing right. Somewhere else, another guy is going over and getting a gun out of a dresser drawer. Somebody else is opening up a brand new package of razor blades. Maybe struggling with the cellophane a little bit, you know. Ah, shit, it's always something, goddammit. I just think that's interesting as hell. That's probably the most interesting thing you can do with your life. End it. I don't think I could do that, though. Could you? God. I couldn't commit suicide if my life depended on it. But I understand it, you know. I think I do. I don't wonder about it. I don't wonder, well, why'd he do that? Or what was going through his mind? You know what I wonder? Where'd he find a fucking time? Who's got time to be committing suicide? Aren't you busy? I got shit to do. Suicide would be way down on my list. Probably down past lighting my own house on fire. I might want to try a little self-mutilation first. You know, take a couple of hunks out of my arm. See if I like the general idea. Because you got to have priorities, man. Yeah? And you got to have a plan, too, for something like that. Got to plan that shit. People don't just run out the house and jump off a bridge. There are things you have to decide. Timing is important. When you're going to do it? Well, let me see now. Wednesday's out. Got to take Timmy to the circus. Survivor's on Thursday. Friday, I got my colon cleansing. Folks are coming over on Sunday. Sunday. By God, that'd be just a thing. Maybe Mom will find my body. Serve her right for fucking me up the way she did. Then you have to pick a method. How are you going to do it? Well, let me see now. Afraid of heights, that's no good. Can't swallow pills, don't like the sight of blood. Fucking ovens are electric. I lie down in front of a train, except Amtrak can come through here in 30 goddamn years. Maybe I'll just take a gun and shoot myself in the mouth. Suppose I miss. People be laughing at me. Suppose I live. I have a big fucking hole in my head. I have to wear some kind of dumbass hat. Well, I guess I just hang myself. That'd be good. Gotta get a rope. Oh, shit, it's always something. I got a rope in the garage. It's got a lot of grease and paint on it. Don't want to get this stuff on my neck. Walmart's having a special on rope this weekend. No sense spending a lot of money to kill myself. Then again, I can always put it on my credit card. I'll never have to pay the fucking thing. That's it then. I'm hanging myself and Walmart's paying for it. What's next? A note. Oh, Jesus. Gotta express myself. Hell, if I could express myself, I wouldn't be thinking of doing something like this. Where's a pen? Can never find a pen. Told the kids not to move the pen away from that telephone. Goddamn kids. Let's just kill them too. Make one of them family package deals. Here's a pen. I'll just jam it into my fucking neck and get it over with. Let's see now. Where do you put the date? Upper left. I can never remember that. To whom it may concern. Sounds kind of impersonal. Dear Marzell. Leaves out the kids. I know. Hey guys, guess what? Keep on reading. How are you? I hope you are fine. I am not fine. As you can no doubt tell from me hanging here from the ceiling fixture. You are the ones who drove me to this. I was doing just fine until you fuckers came along. I hope you're happy now that I'm goddamn dead. Signed, the corpse in this room. P.S. Fuck you, people.
1: Yeah. Good enough.
0: That would be a good note. I don't think a writer could ever commit suicide. Do you? Writer'd be too busy working on a note all goddamn year. Trying to get it just right. First draft, second draft, third revision, whole new ending. Finally turn it into a book proposal and have a reason to live. That would work. I think about stuff like that. It's interesting to me, like I said. Suicide's interesting. Life is filled with interesting things. That's why I could never commit suicide. I'm having too much fun keeping an eye on you folks. Watching what you do. Human behavior. That's what I like. Humans do some really interesting things. Like, besides killing ourselves, we also kill each other. Murder. And we're the only ones who do that, by the way. We're the only species on Earth that deliberately kills members of our own species for personal gain. Or pleasure. Sometimes it's just fun. We're also the only species that deliberately kills members of another species for personal gain. Or pleasure. That's what hunters do. They kill for pleasure. That's us. Human beings. Interesting folks. Murderers. Here's an interesting form of murder we come up with. Assassination. You know what's interesting about assassination? Well, not only does it change those popularity polls in a big fucking hurry, but it's also interesting to notice who it is we assassinate. Do you ever notice who it is? Stop to think of who it is we kill. It's always people who've told us to live together in harmony and try to love one another. Jesus, Gandhi, Lincoln, John Kennedy, Bobby Kennedy, Martin Luther King, Medgar Evers, Malcolm X, John Lennon. They all said, try to live together peacefully. Bam! Right in the fucking head. Apparently, we're not ready for that. Yeah, that's difficult behavior for us. We're too busy sitting around trying to think up ways to kill each other. Here's one we came up with. It's efficient, too. Genocide, you know? Killing large numbers of people simply because they don't look like you, they don't talk like you, and they don't have the same kind of hats you do. You ever notice that anytime you see two groups of people who really hate each other, chances are good they're wearing different kind of hats. Keep an eye on that, it might be important. But anytime there's genocide, there are always mass graves. Right? Every time we kill some dictator and go marching through his country, we always find mass graves. Thousands and thousands of dead bodies of people the dictator killed. And everybody over here gets horrified. Whoa, mass graves, whoa. Well, shit, what's a guy supposed to do with a couple thousand people he just killed? Dig separate holes? Fuck that shit. It's labor intensive. Get real. The whole idea of killing a large number of people at one time in one place is convenience. Efficiency. Throw them in the fucking hole. Look at it this way. At least the dictator had the decency to throw a little dirt on them. Give the guy some credit. Dictator's a busy man. Got a lot on his mind. Like trying to figure out who's planning to kill him. So he can pick them up, put them in prison, and torture them. Torture. Here's another one of our heartwarming human activities we picked up along the way. Torturing each other. You want to hear a really cool torture that the Romans invented? They also used it as a form of capital punishment. It's really creative. They would take the guy in question, stuff him in a burlap sack, seal the sack up real tight, and throw it in the river. But, and here's the creative part, inside the sack with the guy, they would put a dog, a monkey, and a snake. Okay? A dog, a monkey, and a snake. That's fucking creative. Imagine being inside a burlap sack underwater in the dark, sitting next to a drowning monkey. Think he'd be moving around a little bit? The dog would be going apeshit, we know that. And the snake, well, he'd probably be getting curious about what all the activity was inside the sack. He might do anything. But whatever he did, it would probably involve venom and his teeth. You know what you'd be doing? You'd be praying to God that the snake bit the monkey and the dog ate the snake. Praying. Yeah. Then it would be just you and the dog. Man and his best friend. Drowning together. Maybe before you died, you could teach him a few tricks. Roll over and play dead wouldn't be too difficult, would it? Just a thought. Just a playful thought. By the way, I assume you're noticing that all these activities I'm mentioning, murder, torture, genocide, these are all things human beings do, not animals, those creatures we feel superior to. This is us. Here's another one of our spiritually uplifting activities. We don't do this one much anymore, but it used to be really big. Human sacrifice. I miss that. The Aztecs loved human sacrifice, and they were good at it. Well, they got a lot of practice. For instance, right around the year 1500, the Aztecs sacrificed 80,000 people in one ceremony. Okay? 80,000 people, one ceremony. You know what the occasion was? They were opening a new temple. Nothing like religion for a little entertainment, huh? Especially that old-time religion. Know how the Aztecs went about their sacrificing? Here's how they did it. They would do it right out in public, right in front of everybody, big town, beautiful city square, 20, 30,000 people looking on. They would take the guy, lay him on an altar, cut his chest open, pull his heart out, and hold it up in the air while it was still beating. Got that? Cut his chest open, pull his heart out, and hold it up in the air while it was still beating. You know what you call that? Theater. That is fucking theater. And although the procedure may have been a little too crude to be considered the first bypass surgery, it could easily be seen as an early form of organ donor program. The Aztecs, human beings, just like us. Not too long ago, 500 years, Columbus had already landed. This is just south of here, Mexico. And by the way, those hearts didn't go to waste, did not go to waste. Because right after the ceremonies, the royal family, naturally, would enjoy another one of our amusing activities, cannibalism. Imagine that, chowing down on another human being. You gotta be all out of beef jerky, man. You gotta be really fucking hungry. But it happens, doesn't it? Still happens to this day. Bunch of people stranded in the wilderness, run out of Pop-Tarts, gotta eat something. Might as well be Steve. And how do you decide who to eat first? How do you decide who's first on the barbecue rack? Do you pick on the little guy because he's skinny and he can't fight back? Or do you all gang up on the bodybuilder because he got a lot of steaks and chops on him? These are things human beings have to consider. One more of these charming diversions of ours. Necrophilia. Huh? Now there's a hobby for you. Fucking a corpse. Takes a special kind of guy, don't you think? But it happens, More than you might think. It happens among humans. Animals don't do that. Animals don't fuck their dead. A rat will do a lot of gross things, but he will not fuck a dead rat. It wouldn't even occur to him. Only a human being would think to fuck someone who just died. We gotta be the most interesting critters on the planet. And then we wonder why a UFO doesn't just land and say hello. You know the best thing about necrophilia? You don't have to bring flowers. Yeah, usually they're already there. Isn't that nice? It's nice. It's convenient. Human beings will do anything. Anything. I am convinced. That's why when all those beheadings started in Iraq, didn't bother me. I took it right in stride. A lot of people here were horrified. Ah, beheadings, beheadings. What, are you fucking surprised? Just one more form of extreme human behavior. Besides, who cares about some mercenary civilian contractor from Oklahoma who gets his head cut off? Fuck him. Fuck him. Hey, Jack, you don't want to get your head cut off? Stay the fuck in Oklahoma. Stay the fuck in Oklahoma. They ain't cutting off heads in Oklahoma, as far as I know. But I do know this. You strap on a gun and go strutting around some other man's country, you better be ready for some action, Jack. You better be ready for some action. People are touchy about that sort of thing. And let me ask you this while I have you good, clean Americans here. This is a moral question, not rhetorical. I'm looking for the answer. What is the moral difference between cutting off one guy's head, or two, or three, or five, or 10, and dropping a big bomb on a hospital and killing a whole bunch of sick kids? Has anyone in authority explained this to you? I have not heard a word. Didn't get an email, didn't get a postcard, didn't get an instant message, not a fucking thing. Now, in case you're wondering why I have a certain interest and fascination, let's call it, with torture and genocide and human sacrifice, necrophilia, it's because all of these things go to show me once again, but over and over and over, what beasts we human beings really are. You know, when you get right down to it, Human beings are nothing more than ordinary jungle beasts, savages, no different from the Cro-Magnon people who lived 25,000 years ago in the Pleistocene forest eating grubs off of rotten logs. No different. Our DNA hasn't changed substantially in 100,000 years. We're still operating out of the lower brain, the reptilian brain, fight or flight, kill or be killed. Now, we like to think we've evolved and advanced because we can build a computer, fly an airplane, travel underwater. We can write a sonnet, paint a painting, compose an opera. But you know something? We're barely out of the jungle on this planet. Barely out of the fucking jungle. What we are is semi-civilized beasts with baseball caps and automatic weapons. And this civilization of ours that we're so proud of, this civilization with its so-called civilized behavior, you ever stop and realize how fragile all this is? How easily it could all just break right down? Just break right down. Wouldn't take much. Probably happened in less than 2 years. Wouldn't take much to throw us right back into barbaric times. All you'd have to do would be eliminate electricity. That's all. But completely eliminate electricity. So, no electricity, no lights. You're back to candles and lanterns, campfires and bonfires. Batteries couldn't be recharged. Generators couldn't be refueled because fuel is pumped electrically. So is water, by the way. So no lights, no fuel, no water. No computers. And computers run everything. And among the many things computers run and that operate on electricity are security systems. It's in all of our jails and prisons and nut houses. So suddenly, without electricity, all across America, the gates and cell doors of penitentiaries and mental institutions would fly open. And out would come all of our old friends. The ones who've been away at camp. Serial killers, mass murderers, felony rapists, armed robbers, carjackers, home invaders, thieves, burglars, kidnappers, sadists, pedophiles, sexual predators, pimps, pushers, pornographers, speed freaks, crackheads, sick, junkies, all the ethnic street gangs, black, Spanish, and Asian gangs, Japanese Yakuza, Russian mafia, neo-Nazis, white supremacists, Sicilian hitmen, Italian mobsters, Jamaican and Colombian drug gangs. And those are just the ones we caught. Let's not forget their counterparts still on the outside right now, waiting to hook up with their prison buddies so they can start a new organization, the American Federation of Sociopaths. Just what the country needs, another special interest group. 8 to 10 million of them there'd be, counting all the parolees and all the probationers and the ones who've never been caught. 8 to 10 million bitter, angry, violent, sexually hyperactive alpha males with nothing to do. No hobbies, no medications, no scruples. Just a bunch of bad guys looking for a good time. Maybe dropping by your house. Hi, hope we're not intruding. Got any beer? Oh, good. Well, I got about 1,400 really thirsty guys here. How about women? Got any women? Oh, just your wife, huh? Well, I think we can make that work. Now, boys, there's a lady here, so I want you to mind your manners and wait your turn. Police wouldn't help you. They'd be gone at the first sign of trouble. They'd be home protecting their own families. So would the Army and the National Guard. You'd be alone. You'd be on your own. You'd be SOL and JWF. Shit out of luck and jolly well fucked. Shit out of luck and jolly well fucked. After a couple of years of living like that, beheadings would be the least of your problems. People would be lining up to be beheaded. So let's get back to suicide, which now seems like a reasonable alternative. Suicide is an interesting topic to me because it's an inherently interesting decision to decide voluntarily not to exist anymore. It's profound. You know what it is? It's the ultimate makeover. That's why I think it belongs on television. In this depraved culture we live in, with all of these reality shows, suicide and television would be a natural. I'll bet you could have an all-suicide channel on cable TV. I'll bet you. Shit, they got all golf. What the fuck, huh? God damn. Jeez. You ever watch golf? You ever watch golf? It's like watching flies fuck. If you can get a bunch of brainless assholes to sit down and waste a Sunday afternoon on that kind of shit, you know you can get some people to watch some suicides. All day long, 24 hours a day. Nothing but suicides. Must Die TV. You'd get a lot of people watching that shit. You'd get a lot of people volunteering to be on there, too. Just so their friends can see them on TV. People are fucking goofy. You'd get a lot of volunteers. You get all them leftover assholes from Let's Make a Deal. They'd be lined up around the block, pushing each other out of the way, pushing on funny capes and caps and hats and makeup and calling themselves Captain Suicide. Guys would be competing for most unusual method. People would be jumping off of silos, lighting themselves on fire, putting rat poison on a taco, drinking, mopping glow, sticking mothballs up their ass. You'd probably have some weird fuck show up and figure out how to kill himself with dental floss and a Stinger missile. People are fucking goofy. I bet you could find you a married couple. In this country, shit. I bet you could find a married couple in one of them trailer parks or something who'd be perfectly willing to sit in a love seat and blow each other's heads off with shotguns while a love song is playing. People are fucking nuts. This country is full of nitwits and assholes. You ever notice that?
2: Oh, my goodness, yes. Oh, my goodness, right. Yeah.
0: Nitwits, assholes, fuck-ups, scumbags, jerk-offs, and dipshits. And they all vote. They all vote, yeah. In fact, sometimes you get the impression they're the only ones who vote. You can usually tell who's been doing the voting by looking at the fucking election returns. Man, it sure ain't me out there wasting my time with a meaningless activity like that. You know those people on the Jerry Springer show? Those are the average Americans. Oh, yeah, believe me, below average can't get on the show. Can't get on. Below average are sitting home watching that shit on TV. Getting ready to go out and vote. Filling out their sample ballot. People are fucking dumb. You can say what you want about this country, and I love this place. I love the freedoms we used to have. I love it. I love that, you know? I love it when it didn't take a fucking catastrophe to get us to care for one another. I love the fact that we're on camera all the time from all angles. But you know what? You can say what you want about America. And I say, I love this place. I wouldn't have it any other way. Wouldn't live in any other time in history in any other place. But say what you want about America, land of the free, home of the brave. We got some dumbass motherfuckers floating around this country. Dumbass motherfuckers, you know? Yeah. Now, obviously, that doesn't include this audience. I understand that. You seem intelligent and perceptive, but the rest of them, holy jumping fucking shitballs. Dumber than a second coat of paint. And this ain't just ranting and raving. This ain't just blowing off steam. I got a little evidence to support my claim. It just seems to me, that only a really low IQ population could have taken this beautiful continent, this magnificent American landscape that we inherited. Well, actually, we stole it from the Mexicans and the Indians, but hey, it was nice when we stole it. It looked pretty good. It was pristine. Paradise. Have you seen it lately? Have you taken a good look at it lately? It's fucking embarrassing. Only a nation of unenlightened half-wits could have taken this beautiful place and turned it into what it is today, a shopping mall. A big fucking shopping mall. You know that? That's all you got. That's all you've got here, folks. Mile after mile of mall after mall. Many, many malls. Major malls and mini malls. They put the mini malls in between the major malls. And in between the mini malls, they put the mini marts. And in between the mini marts, you got the car lots, gas stations, muffler shops, laundromats, cheap hotels, fast food joints, strip clubs, and dirty bookstores. America the Beautiful. One big transcontinental commercial cesspool. And how do the people feel about all this? How do the people feel about living in a coast-to-coast shopping mall? Well, they think it's just fucking dandy. They think it is cool as can be because Americans love the mall. They love the mall. That's where they get to satisfy their two most prominent addictions at the same time, shopping and eating. Millions of semi-conscious Americans day after day shuffling through the malls, shopping and eating, especially eating. Americans love to eat. They are fatally attracted to the slow death of fast food. Hot dogs, corn dogs, triple bacon, cheeseburgers, deep fried butter dipped in pork fat and cheese whiz, mayonnaise soaked, barbecued mozzarella, patty melts. Americans will eat anything, anything. If you were selling sauteed raccoons assholes on a stick, Americans would buy them and eat them. Especially if you dipped them in butter and put a little salsa on them. And don't forget the mayonnaise and peanut butter. This country is big time, pig time. Forget the bald eagle. You know what the national emblem of this country ought to be? A big bowl of macaroni and cheese. A big bowl, because everything in this country is king size. King size, extra large, and super jumbo. Especially the fucking people. Have you seen some of the people in this country? Have you taken a good look at some of these big, fat motherfuckers walking around? Big, fat motherfuckers. Oh, my God. Huge piles of redundant protoplasm lumbering through the malls like a fleet of interstate buses. The people in this country are immense. Massive bellies, monstrous thighs, and big, fat fucking asses. And if you stand there for a minute and you look at one of them, you begin to wonder, how does this woman take a shit? How does she shit? And even more frightening, how does she wipe her ass? Can she even locate her asshole? She must require assistance. Are paramedics trained in this field? And standing right next to her, of course, with a plate full of nachos and a mouthful of pie is her clueless fucking husband, Joe Sixpack, with his monstrous swollen beer belly hanging dangerously out over his belt buckle like a 90-pound tumor. This guy hasn't seen his dick since the Nixon administration. And if you stand there and you look at the two of them, you begin to wonder to yourself, do these people fuck? Is this man actually capable of fucking this woman? It doesn't seem structurally possible that these two people could achieve penetration. Maybe they're in that Cirque du Soleil or something. I'm telling you, every other person in this country is 50 pounds overweight. They are gargantuan. And in the summertime, God help us, in the summertime, they all want to wear short pants. Jesus, Lord, protector of all that is good and holy, deliver me from fat people in short pants. They all got short pants, big bellies, fat thighs, and dumb kids. Short pants, big bellies, fat thighs, and dumb kids. Every one of them's got two dumbass kids with them. And the whole family is wearing T-shirts, and every one of them's got the same T-shirt. I'm with stupid. Apparently in this country, the stupids are an extended family. And besides wearing them T-shirts, everyone in the family's got on a backpack. They got a backpack strapped to their back so they can carry around lots of stupid shit. And the reason they got to carry their stupid shit strapped to their backs is because their hands must remain free at all times to hold food. And to get that food up to the mouth where it gets shoveled in with all the rest of the disgusting shit they ate that day. And another reason for the backpacks is these people are going to buy even more stupid shit. They ain't got enough stupid shit at home. They just had a stupid shit sale. They're going to buy more. They're going to go out in the parking lot and stuff this stuff into the big, fat, ugly, oversized SUV that's got plenty of room in it. Plenty of room in it for stupid shit and lots of room left over for these big, fat, ugly motherfuckers to get them home. Stopping, of course, for jelly roll and fried dough. These people are efficient, professional, compulsive consumers. That's their civic duty, consumption. It's the new national pastime. Fuck baseball, it's consumption. The only true, lasting American value that's left, buying things. Buying things. People spending money they don't have on things they don't need. Money they don't have on things they don't need so they can max out their credit cards and spend the rest of their lives paying 18% interest on something that costs $12.50. And they didn't like it when they got it home anyway. Not too bright, folks. Not too fucking bright. But if you talk to one of them about this, if you isolate one of them, you sit them down rationally and you talk to them about the low IQs and the dumb behavior and the bad decisions, right away they start talking about education. That's the big answer to everything. Education. They said, we need more money for education. We need more books, more teachers, more classrooms, more schools. We need more testing for the kids. And you say to them, well, you know, we've tried all of that and the kids still can't pass the test. They say, oh, don't you worry about that. We're going to lower the passing grades. And that's what they do in a lot of these schools now. They lower the passing grades so more kids can pass. More kids pass, the school looks good, everybody's happy, the IQ of the country slips another 2 or 3 points, and pretty soon, all you'll need to get into college is a fucking pencil. Got a pencil? Get the fuck in there. It's physics. Then everyone wonders why 17 other countries graduate more scientists than we do. Education. Politicians know that word. They use it on you. Politicians have traditionally hidden behind three things: the flag, the Bible, and children. No child left behind. No child left behind. Oh, really? Well, it wasn't long ago you were talking about giving kids a head start. Head start, left behind. Someone's losing fucking ground here. But there's a reason. There's a reason. There's a reason for this. There's a reason education sucks, and it's the same reason that it will never, ever, ever be fixed. It's never going to get any better. Don't look for it. Be happy with what you got. Because the owners of this country don't want that. I'm talking about the real owners now. The big, wealthy business interests that control things and make all the important decisions. Forget the politicians. Politicians are put there to give you the idea that you have freedom of choice. You don't. You have no choice. You have owners. They own you. They own everything. They own all the important land. They own and control the corporations. They've long since bought and paid for the Senate, the Congress, the state houses, the city halls. They got the judges in their back pockets. And they own all the big media companies, so they control just about all of the news and information you get to hear. They got you by the balls. They spend billions of dollars every year lobbying to get what they want. Well, we know what they want. They want more for themselves and less for everybody else. But I'll tell you what they don't want. They don't want a population of citizens capable of critical thinking. They don't want well-informed, well-educated people capable of critical thinking. They're not interested in that. That doesn't help them. That's against their interest. That's right. You know something? They don't want people who are smart enough to sit around the kitchen table and figure out how badly they're getting fucked by a system that threw them overboard 30 fucking years ago. They don't want that. You know what they want? They want obedient workers. Obedient workers. People who are just smart enough to run the machines and do the paperwork and just dumb enough to passively accept all these increasingly shittier jobs with the lower pay, the longer hours, the reduced benefits, the end of overtime, and the vanishing pension that disappears the minute you go to collect it. And now they're coming for your Social Security money. They want your fucking retirement money. They want it back. So they can give it to their criminal friends on Wall Street. And you know something? They'll get it. They'll get it all from you sooner or later because they own this fucking place. It's a big club, and you ain't in it. You and I are not in the big club. And by the way, it's the same big club they used to beat you over the head with all day long when they tell you what to believe. All day long, beating you over the head in their media, telling you what to believe, what to think, and what to buy. The table is tilted, folks. The game is rigged. And nobody seems to notice. Nobody seems to care. Good, honest, hardworking people, white collar, blue collar, doesn't matter what color shirt you have on. Good, honest, hardworking people continue. These are people of modest means. Continue to elect these rich cocksuckers who don't give a fuck about them. They don't give a fuck about you. They don't give a fuck about you. They don't care about you at all. At all. At all. Man. You know? And nobody seems to notice, nobody seems to care. That's what the owners count on, the fact that Americans will probably remain willfully ignorant of the big red, white, and blue dick that's being jammed up their assholes every day. Because the owners of this country know the truth. It's called the American dream, because you have to be asleep to believe it. But say what you want about American folks. Yeah. You can say what you want about Americans. You can call them smart, dumb, ignorant, innocent, naive, gullible, easily led, whatever you want. You're going to have to deal with them. You're going to have to deal with them because you're in the television business now. You got the all-suicide channel on cable TV. You need these people as viewers. You need people looking in. You got to worry about your ratings. You're going to have to be thinking about sweeps months. Most folks know what sweeps months are now. Those are the more important sweeps ratings months of the year when they put on all their biggest attractions and their hottest stars, try and pump the ratings up a little bit, get the local stations to adjust their advertising rates. You're going to have to compete with the mentality of network television. And I think on an all-suicide channel during sweeps months, you're going to have to go with mass suicides. Big public events where hundreds of people kill themselves all at the same time, right on live TV. And I've been wrestling with a way to do this. I've been trying to figure this out. I swear to God, this is the truth. I've been trying to figure this part of it out for 6 months now. And I only recently have it, so I'm going to tell you about it. Now, we're going to have to get lots and lots of people to kill themselves on demand. How are we going to do this? That's the question. How are we going to get large numbers of people to commit suicide at a time and place of our choosing? And I mean large numbers, because don't forget, besides sweeps, we're going to have to be thinking about 24-hour-a-day programming. So to make this work, we need organization. You need a system. Can't just sit around the studio all day long and wait for people to drop by and commit suicide. What we have to do is build up a large pool of hopeless people. Suicide volunteers, people with no hope, people whom society has given up on, fate has given up on, or who have given up on themselves. Rock bottom, dead end, totally fucked up people with no hope and no reason to live. And we got our share of them, folks. Think of it as a pyramid. That'll give you a visual fix on it. Think of it as a pyramid. The pyramid of the hopeless. We're going to start building this pyramid at the very base, naturally. And the bottom layer is going to be homeless people. God knows we got plenty of them. Nobody gives a fuck about them. Nobody's taking them care. Nobody's got a plan. Nobody's got any money. Nobody's got a program. Nobody gives a fuck about homeless people. We don't know how many we have even. We know 500,000 of them are veterans because we're so good to the veterans in this country. And we know about 1,400,000 of them are children. So we got 1.5 million children. And then God knows how many more we got. Totally fucking hopeless. In the pyramid they go. Now, the next group we're going to put in here is these are the people in prison with these long sentences they've been given. Many of them deserved. I'll grant you that. I'm sure half the people in prison are in there for things they really did. That's not a bad average, 1 out of 2. But nobody gives a shit about these people. Nobody's going to hire them if they do get out. They're never going to get out. Rehabilitation doesn't work. And the judge is giving these fucking draconian sentences, 40, 50, 60, 70, 80, 100-year sentences, life term, double life. One guy, about a month ago, was given 3 consecutive life terms plus 2 death penalties. How the fuck do you serve that? Even David Copperfield can't do that shit. In order to do that, you'd have to be a Hindu. And then you got the people on death row. They ain't going anywhere. In the fucking pyramid they go. Now the next layer, this group is self-selected. Self-selected and a bit controversial to some ears, I guess. These are these people who claim to be depressed, okay? Apparently in this land of plenty, this richest nation in the history of the world, we're so proud of saying that. Some supermarkets have 100,000 items in them. We have 19 million Americans claiming to be depressed. And some of them take medicine for it. Sometimes the medicine makes one of them commit suicide, and that depresses the shit out of the rest of them. Then you have these people who only think they're depressed. They think they're depressed because they saw the commercial on TV and the doctor looked like a good guy. The music sounded kind of peppy, and what the fuck, some of these pills would probably just pick me right up. Totally fucking hopeless mindset in the fucking pyramid. Up at the very top, we are going to put the people who are truly sick. The terminally ill, unfortunately, no hope for a lot of them. Hundreds of thousands of them, there's no cure for what they have. Some of them, there's no cure because nobody's looking for one. They ain't enough people sick with it, so there ain't no money in the fucking cure. Then there's people who've got, there's a cure, but they don't have the money for it. There's another one, there's a cure, but they're too far gone. There's other ones, there's a cure, but there's no social means to get to it. So these people ain't going anywhere. They should be allowed to commit suicide. Boom, in the fucking pyramid they go. Now, think of what you got here, folks. Think of yourself as the executive vice president of programming at the All Suicide Channel. Think of what you have to work with in the pyramid of the hopeless. You have homeless, imprisoned, condemned, depressed, and terminally ill people. And I'm going to bet you anything. In this depraved culture of ours, bet you anything. With the reality show mentality we have on the All Suicide Channel, you could get 500 of these hopeless people to hold hands and jump into the Grand Canyon. I'll fucking bet you you can get that done in this country right now. I'll bet you. For money. You gotta give them something, you know. Oh shit, they're Americans, they're for sale. Give them a little something. Americans will do anything, but you gotta give them a toaster, don't you? Give them a little prize of some kind. Everybody wants a gizmo. Give them a gizmo. Give them a cell phone. Give them a laptop. Give them a cell phone, takes a picture of a laptop. Give them a laptop, takes a picture of a cell phone. Give them one of them three-wheel vehicles. Give them an all-terrain vehicle. Give them one of them riding lawnmowers. Give them a snowblower. Give them an outdoor barbecue or a jet ski. Give them one of those things they buy for themselves when they're trying to take their minds off how badly they're getting fucked by the system. I know what you do. Just before these people jump, you give them a hat with a camera in it. And you tell them it's jump cam. Tell them you'll send the video home to the family. T-shirt, who don't want a T-shirt? Everybody does. Give them a nice T-shirt. I committed suicide and all I got was a stupid fucking T-shirt. All right, now. Yeah. If you want to really raise the profile of this promotion, get some of those evangelical Christians to volunteer for it, and you call it Jump for Jesus. Jump for Jesus. They would bite. They would go for it. Hey, you got to be fair. Got to be fair about these Christians. They come in for a lot of abuse these days. So you do have to be fair. All a Christian really wants out of life is to die and go see Jesus. Give him a helping hand. Do the Christian thing. Tell him it's a shortcut to heaven. Mention the word martyr. Works on the Muslims, works on the Catholics. Might work with these folks. You never know. Hey, I know. Give him a little encouragement. Go on, you fanatical fuck. He's down there. He's at the bottom of the canyon. Look for the man with the glowing head. Oh, you could have a lot of fun with a channel like that. But you know something, folks? Maybe you don't want to be on cable. It is a limited audience. You might want to widen out and get more people looking in. You're going to have to go to the broadcast networks, one of the big broadcast networks. And I don't know about you, but when I think about suicide and broadcast network television, I'm thinking Fox, huh? I'm telling you, Fox. If the people at Fox ain't sitting around having meetings on an idea like this, they ain't doing their goddamn jobs over there. So you put this thing on television and put it on Fox. And if you do, get Budweiser to sponsor it. Budweiser and a whole bunch of car companies so people can be thinking about drinking and driving at the same time. Isn't that fun? Isn't it fun to watch the sporting events on American television? Drink this, drive that, fuck you. They don't care. They don't give a shit about you. And then every now and then they qualify the whole message. Drink responsibly. So you put this thing on Fox, and if you do, or on any broadcast network, you're going to have to bring in that younger audience. Everybody knows that. That's what the advertisers are looking for, is these 18 to 24-year-olds. You're going to have to get young people interested in this. You know how you get young people interested in suicide? You don't call it suicide. You call it extreme living. They would go for it. Listen, young people are attracted to suicide in the first place. Did you know suicide is the third leading cause of death between 15 and 24? It's third. Ninth in the general population. That'll give you an idea how popular this after-school activity has become among our teenage folks. Especially these young boys, these adolescent males, and a lot of them, you know, they kill themselves when they're jerking off. They don't mean to. It just happens. You know about that? Yeah, some of you know, I can tell. Yeah. A lot of people don't know about it. A lot of people never heard of that, you know? It's just one of those things Americans can't handle. We can't handle that. We don't talk about that. It's not on Larry King Live. It ain't on Barbara Walters. You ain't gonna see it in People Magazine, but it's out there, folks. It's out there, and it's extremely common. You just ask any teenage boy you know who trusts you, ask him what he knows or what he's heard about cutting off your air supply just at the moment you're about to have a sexual release. He'll tell you an interesting story or two. The kids call it scarfing, because some of them use scarves to do it. Well, screw the kid. Just get on the internet. Do it yourself. Google in the words autoerotic asphyxia. Autoerotic asphyxia. It's the practice of cutting off the oxygen to the brain at the last moment during masturbation in order to heighten the orgasm. And when I say common, 1,000 kids a year die this way, okay? 1,000 of them die, so think how many of them are trying to pull this off, if you pardon the little pun that I throw in there, just to lighten the mood. But here's the way it works, apparently. I never tried it. It sounded risky to me. Well, jerking off is all I need. You know what I mean, folks? I ain't trying to double my money. Fuck that shit. Yeah. I just jerk off, wipe off my chest, get up and go to work, you know? That's it. Nothing fancy. Nothing fancy at our house. We're simple folk. But here's the way it's supposed to work, and this is why it's such a big attraction in the first place. Apparently, it is true, medically, physiologically speaking, that if you can cut off your air supply, the oxygen to your brain, just at the moment you're about to have an orgasm, the orgasm is about, I don't know, let's say 500 times better, something like that. It's incredibly intense. So what you got to do is stand up on a chair or a bucket or some kind of thing. You put a rope around your neck and you start jerking off. And while you're pulling your pud, you have to arrange to almost strangle yourself just before you have an orgasm. And by the way, while all this activity is going on, you got to maintain a hard-on, which ain't easy because you might just be getting ready to buy the farm, so you better be fantasizing about someone you really like or something you really like. I don't know what it might be. Maybe getting fucked in the ass by a game warden. Who knows, huh? Hey, I'm not here to judge. We're all different, to each his own. So let's recap. Stand on a chair, rope around your neck, Peter in your hand. Now you have to time it just right so that just before you come, you almost die. And sometimes you miscalculate. You don't know if you're coming or going.
2: You don't know. There's no way to know. No way to know. I know.
0: And the parents of these kids are too embarrassed to tell the police, so they put the kid's dick away and say he had poor grades. His girlfriend left him. Oh, well, no wonder, lady. Look at his fucking hobbies. Then they blame it on heavy metal, you know. I don't know if you remember that, but from that old incident there, some years back, Judas Priest, one of the headbanging bands, somebody played a song after that, and they killed themselves, and so they blame suicide on heavy metal. If it's murder, they tend to blame rap these days, but it's never the parents. Do you ever notice this? Parents apparently play no part in the development and outcomes of these kids. Parents, you know, they can raise a kid apparently 11, 12, 13, 14, 15 years. If he turns out fucked up, boy, that had nothing to do with that. Must be those kids at the parking lot he hangs around with. Parents got to be among the most full of shit people in the world. Well, they always have been, top to bottom, front to back. Listen, in fairness, it comes with the job. If you want to be a parent, you got to be full of shit at least half the time. Look at it this way. They have it both ways. If the kid turns out to be a loser, they had nothing to do with that. But boy, if he's a winner, got a scholarship or something like that, man, they're the first ones out there raising their hands trying to take a little credit. It's a nice state of mind if you can talk yourself into believing it. But these are the kind of things I think about when I'm sitting home alone during an electrical storm, waiting for the parole officer to give me a call. And these ideas come floating into my head, just floating right in, unbidden. I'm not asking for these things. I'm a vessel. I'm a mere vessel. In comes these thoughts. And some of them are a little offbeat. I'm going to grant you that. I was thinking about these younger women who got buried today. Did you ever think about them? Probably not. But I was thinking about these younger women who died 3 or 4 days ago, got buried today. And some of them had a bad heart, you know. Some of them had a bad kidney. But a lot of them had perfectly good pussies. Good pussies, nice tits, reasonably tight assholes, going to waste in the ground. It just seems a shame to me that some fine young pussy should be rotting away 6 feet under. Because you would think, in this era, that if you can donate a heart, to someone who needs one, there ought to be a way to recycle some of these pussies and get them to people who need them. Some old guy living up in the mountains. Wow. Holy shit, look at this fucking thing. This is great. Thank you very much. Thank you, sir. I appreciate this. Thank you, thank you. Thank you. God bless you. God, you're doing God's work. I hope you know that, don't you? Hey, this is better than Publisher's Clearing House. Listen here, buddy. You ain't got a red-headed one of these by any chance, do you? No, I didn't think so. I never run into one of them myself. Thank you very much. Now, listen here. This is the real thing, ain't it? This ain't one of them store-bought pussies to the adult bookstore. Huh? What's that? Oh, okay. Hold on just a second. Oh, Jesus Christ on the cracker. That's the real fucking thing. I'd recognize that sumbitch anywhere. That straightened out my nose hairs. I better get this sucker home and get it in the refrigerator quick as I can. The Save a Pussy Foundation. Give the gift that keeps on giving. Fuck the whales. Save the pussies. But you wouldn't want to Whoa, maybe. You wouldn't want to save all of them. Not all of them. Some of them's wore out. Oh, you wouldn't want one of them big old rubbery things. That ain't no good. What you want is, you want you something nice and tight, but flexible. Maybe you could have an age limit. Or a mileage check. You know, you figure out the average length of the average dick, the average number of thrusts per event, the average number of events per lifetime. You got that lady's mileage. And you women, I don't want you to think we're going to leave you out of the fun. We're going to get you a nice set of cock and balls, okay? We'll get you some cock and balls, okay? We'll get you something nice just after rigor mortis is set.

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I will be set free when I get there. I will be exempt from a likeness, a perpetuity. 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
1: Resembles something I have known. The sound you make when you're unsure, alone. Your every mind it roams so far from home. You turn to what you hate, what you've hoped you'd never come to know. But now you see it in their eyes. The ones you love, you soon despise. Despite the love they show your hate, extend an arm out to your face. Guide your head towards a warm embrace, a warm embrace. Although they know it's all in vain, it's all they've conquered in your name. Overthrown the worst of us, idolize the messengers. From tools, those who seek the ghost and woos, those who know the weave of truth. Guided ones who bleed for you, who speak these words you're speaking to.

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My tree spit.